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1: It's not even that far.
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4: Thank you very much and welcome in to the 623rd edition of Beyond the Headlines, a behind-the-scenes look at some of the stories making news here in the Northwest and beyond as we move through this month of September 2026 on all seven of our Connoisseur Media Portland radio stations, including FM News 101. This week, we are focusing on just one story coming out of Salem's historic Grand Theater. We learned earlier this week that there were a number of bands and acts who did performances there, or who had prepaid for the venue but now claim they're not getting compensated for services rendered or paid back. In other words, the shows they did, they simply did not get paid for. The venue itself is over a century old, but it had been run and managed by two brothers, Alex and Andrew Hussey, who operate To the Ceiling Entertainment. The Salem Reporter is believed to be one of the first to report the alleged non-payment and shutdown of the venue. KXL did acquire the phone number of To the Ceiling Entertainment and left a voicemail that was not returned. Their email is bouncing back. We don't know exactly what happened, but the invitation there remains. The actual number of bands or groups who say they've been stiffed isn't known, but it appears to be at least a half dozen. And the more we hear about this story, the uglier it seems to become. We'll present two interviews for you on this, one with the lead vocalist and owner for Portland-based metal band American Overdose, Cody Perez. The other with the co-producer of Belly Dancer USA, Cassandra Rose. Cody claims they got stuck for close to $3,000 plus their reputation after recruiting other bands for a special show who also didn't get paid. Cassandra says they've had good experiences at Salem's Grand Theater with this group in the past, but look to be out $6,000 at this point. So we start with Cody Perez from American Overdose, who lays out his experience for us.
5: We unfortunately took a horrible deal that we don't normally take, which was a door deal. We typically book our shows with a guarantee pay, which means that we require a deposit to be paid, half of whatever it is that we agree for the show, and that gets paid to us, deposited, before we even announce the show. And then the day of the show, we typically will collect at the very end of the night when we get done playing. This time around, because we were getting the opportunity to play at the Grand Theater, you know, a historic venue in Salem, we took a risk, and we took a door deal, which means that we split the door sales of tickets bought with the promoters. In this case, it was To the Ceiling Entertainment, which was Andrew Hussey and Alex Hussey. And at first, they tried negotiating with us to do a 65% to the bands and 35% goes to them. And we said, no, you know, the fact that we're even doing this, we need at least 75% to us and then 25% to you guys. They agreed. This is back in January of 2026 when we started this. And they agreed to do 25% to them, 75% to us three bands. And the $250 that was paid up front first would go to the sound engineer for that night. So we agreed on that, and we promoted the show. We spent a lot of money, you know, over $600 easily on promoting on Facebook and Instagram and TikTok and just and ads. And we get to the show. Things were a little bit rocky. We didn't know who to contact as far as how to get into the building, where we were supposed to park, you know, where the green room was, basically anything. And so they had their sound guy, I think, kind of guide us through, but he seemed unsure of everything as well. And we played the top portion of the building. There was two shows going on. There was our show on the top of the building, which holds about 200 people. And we there was another different show going on downstairs in the main floor that was housing some other event, some other bands playing. And we had 156 pre-sales at $20 a pop that we know of that we sold ahead of time. And then the door person, the bartender lady, I'm pretty sure she's the wife of one of the promoters, she said that we had an increase of sales of 15% the day of show, so about 24 more tickets sold at the door the day of the show for $25 a pop. So roughly about $3,700 that was brought in from ticket sales. And we performed towards the end of the night, like right before we played our last song. Someone came over to the side of the stage and they said, hey, the fire alarm's going off. Fire marshal's here. We need to get you to tell everyone to evacuate the building safely. So I got on the microphone. I told everybody, hey, you know, fire marshal's here. Fire alarm's going off. Can everyone please exit the building safely? The show's done. We need to get out. So everyone exited. And for some reason, I didn't notice that anybody from the bottom portion of the show or of the venue had been, the show I think was still going on, or there were still people in the building. But I did see the fire marshal there and the fire department, so they definitely weren't there. That wasn't a lie. And we asked the lady, the door person, like, hey, we need to get paid. You know, we haven't gotten paid yet. And this was a door deal, so we need payment. And she says, oh, yeah, the promoters are out of town. They're on vacation. They'll square up with you when they get back early next week. Well, I knew that was a lie because I dealt with one of the brothers. I'm pretty sure it was Alex or Andrew. I can't recall which one it was, but I didn't ask for their name, but I know what, you know, I've seen pictures of them. I know what they look like. Either way, they spoke to us because they were collecting the guest list before they opened the doors to see who was going to be able to get in for free because they were on the band's guest list. So I know they were there, so that was a lie. So I said, all right, fine. This is not normal for us not to get paid tonight, but we'll reach out to them. So we sent them an email right away and said, hey, thanks for letting us play the show. You know, your door person said that you guys were going to pay us early next week. That's not normally how door deals work. We get paid the day of the show, but we understand. So go ahead and just reach out to us and get us paid when you guys get back. And they never responded. We got a little worried when, you know, early the next week came. And so we reached out to the graphics designer that was working the show, that did the flyer, and some of the staff members, and they said they were having a hard time getting a hold of the promoters as well, or the managers, and that they were communicating back with them. Well, we had a show the next week, so we were counting on that money, you know, for rental of the van, for rental of hotels, for the U-Haul, and for gas, and all that. So we reached out midweek, and we said, hey, guys, you know, I know you guys said you guys were going to take care of us when you guys got back this week, but we haven't heard back from you guys. We're counting on that money. We need to get paid. They didn't respond for like 2 days. And then on Friday that week, they said, hey, sorry, you know, we haven't gotten back to you, but we'll give you a timeline for payment next week, early next week on Monday. And that just right there, I was like, we're probably not going to see payment. And I got really upset. And I'm just like, okay, well, we'll see what happens. So we did our shows down in California, got back. And Monday came around. Of course, we didn't hear from them at all. So we said, all right, we need to send them a final notice of demand for payment. So we put together a professional final notice, demand for payment, gave them until the 21st of August to make payment. Otherwise, we were going to seek or proceed forward with legal action. They didn't respond, of course. And I noticed that Alex Hussey, one of the promoters, looked on my Facebook story. And so right away, day on Friday, I reached out and I said, hey, Alex, I just noticed that you're online. You looked at my story, even though you're not friends with me on Facebook as a non-follower following or looking at my story. I said, I sent you guys a final notice for demand of payment. Otherwise, we're going to seek, you know, the next steps with the legal process. And he sent a reply back and said, my hands are literally tied. More will come to light soon and you'll understand. I understand you have to do what you need to do, whatever it is you have to do. And so I didn't respond to that, but I screenshotted what he said, and about maybe 15 minutes later, he deleted his message. So he probably realized that he probably shouldn't have said that, but I was smart enough to screenshot that. And so I talked to some lawyers, entertainment lawyers and what have you, to see what we can do. And, you know, they said the best route would be to go the small claims route, unless we can get more people on board that were affected by this. So I went online. I made a post, a very detailed post of what happened. I stuck to the facts. I kept my feelings out of it. And it went viral. A lot of people saw it. Like, last time I checked, it was like over 60-something thousand people on Facebook saw it. And it got a lot of shares. And we posted on Reddit. There was a lot of Reddits and responses from that. And many more bands with thousands and thousands and thousands of dollars owed to them dealing with these guys. And I felt kind of bad at first because I'm like, we're crying about, you know, maybe $2,600, and these guys are out like thousands and thousands and thousands of dollars, and performers that are out of town that had to drive out here only to not be paid. But then I thought about it. I'm like, you know what? Why didn't any of these guys say anything? And if we hadn't said anything, you know, how long would this scam have been going on? And I do see that they have many more shows for the rest of the year. So I instantly at that point started reaching out to all the performers they had in their calendar, and I shared the story with them. I didn't tell them not to play, but I did say, hey, this was our experience working with them. I want to save you a headache, so here's the information. Do with it what you will. So fans started asking questions, and some of them stuck with the show. You know, anyways, they said they were going to continue because they had already paid a deposit, and other bands canceled. And well, I mean, that's the story right there. We haven't had any communication since then. I reached out to the media. The media sources reached out to me. They asked me for screenshots of our conversations. I sent them every single screenshot, text message, email that I had with those guys. You know, then finally, the Salem Reporter was able to get a hold of Andrew, and he was able to comment on it. And his comments that he made to the Salem Reporter were not good. I mean, they didn't make him look good at all. And then he accused us of being mean and bullying, which I'm like, please provide the emails and the texts where we were bullying and mean, because I would love to see that. I provided all the information to all the media sources, and I'm willing to, you know, share it with anyone else that wants to see the communication that we had with them. I would love to see what he has that makes us look bad for asking for payment. And we were not aggressive. We were just, like, demanding the payment, and I ran it through, you know, ChatGPT to make sure that it was, you know, professional and it was clean and not in any way bullying, but he still took it that way. And so now I've been talking to all these performers that are owed thousands of dollars, and I'm encouraging them to file small claims if it's under $10,000, seek lawyers. I filed a police report. I opened a case, and they said it was legit. So I have a case number that I'm going to be providing to any and all performers that have been affected by this so that these guys can be prosecuted. And just this morning, I filed a small claims court, and I took it to the sheriff, so they're going to be served here soon.
4: Wow, Cody. We're talking with Cody Perez with American Overdose. I'm Brett Raycamp here on Beyond the Headlines, and I've spoken with Cassandra Rose, who puts on the Belly Dance USA program at the Salem Theater and has done so for multiple years without a problem, but they are out $6,000 for prepaying.
5: Oh, my goodness.
4: Yeah, and she's got a pretty good attitude about it. The venue itself, is that your first performance there, Cody?
5: That is our first performance there, yes. That's why we took the door deal. We normally would not have taken that without deposit for a guarantee payment, but we wanted to build relations with these guys because we had never heard of them before, and we wanted to get our foot in the door at the Grand Theater. And our hope was that we were going to impress them by filling up the upstairs room, the smaller room, which we almost sold it out. We had like, what, 180 tickets sold out of 200. Our goal was to impress them with that and then eventually get downstairs to play, you know, in the future with them downstairs, and also to have a guarantee so they can see that we invest in promotion and that we do promote ourselves and that we do have a following and that, you know, we do take our show serious. And, you know, obviously that's not going to happen anymore, but that was unfortunate. That it was our first experience with the Grand Theater, and it was a bad one.
4: Well, the situation appears to be that there's owners of the property and then there's operators, and it's the two brothers here, Alex and Andrew Hussey, who appear to be the ones, and I've spoken to, you know, two acts, yourself and another one already. So I'm wondering what's going on. I don't believe they've been in working there for terribly long.
5: From what I've read, it's 2 years that they were working. Well, so to back that up, I read that they had been working there previously for X amount of years, like an extended period of time. They took over 2 years ago as the manager, operators, and promoting. That's what I read. So they had been there prior to taking over. And they did some show where they impressed the owners, I think, and the owners allowed them to take over managing and promoting shows there. Yeah, that's from what I've read.
4: Okay. And then you, in your band, you took advantage of, you did something you don't normally do to get your band in a very cool spot, and it appears that it might have bitten you.
5: It bit us, because we did a tour, we did a small little run tour this summer. And of course, with band, you know, when we're traveling, there's a lot of expenses there. There's hotels, there's van rentals and whatnot. So we were counting on this show to be a great show because we knew we were promoting it. It was basically it's a hometown show. We're a Portland band, but we started in Salem. A part of the guys are from Salem as well. So we still consider Salem home. And in our beginnings, we played Salem a lot. Like we played every bar, you know, that we could find to play. When we first started out. And so we played some shows across the states, and of course we charged those on a credit card, and we did great with merch sales, luckily, where we were able to pay that credit card down and with guarantees and all that. But we were counting on this show to pay us well so that we could, you know, finish paying off any debts that we had with our credit card due to merch sales and for, you know, the ticket sales as well. And having been hit with this, it's like, okay, we're out $2,600. on top of that, we owe some of that money to the other bands that played with us. So our reputation's on the line when it comes to other

0: fans wanted to play with us. You know, they didn't have any communication with the promoters for the most part. The only way they saw it was that we were handling working with the promoters, and then they would get paid out of what we were paid by the promoters. So luckily we're friends with these bands that we played with, and they understand what's going on because we've been very public and open about it. Still, they're out of money. Those bands traveled from out of the area, and you know, they were counting on that money for themselves as well. So our reputation's on the line in this. And also, I want to send a clear message out there to anybody that is done wrong. Like, speak out, because you never know how many other people have the same similar situation dealing with people that are doing wrong to others. And unless you say something, you know, others will continue to take advantage of folks when you don't speak out. From my understanding, this has been happening for quite some time, at least over a year, from the folks that I've talked to that have been affected by this. And second of all, I want to send the message loud and clear to any other promoters or shady business venue owners that this won't be tolerated from musicians or performers. If you act bad, we're in the age of social media where word travels very, very fast, and you'll burn bridges.
1: That's right. I'm glad that you reached back out, and I'm sorry that you're in this boat with a bunch of other people. And it appears that your voice, it got heard, that's for sure, because you're one of the reasons local media and then regional, and I don't know if you'll ever get restitution, but at least, you know, the word will get out. And that's too bad. Okay, Cody, I got it. Is there anything else you want to say about this, you know, at this juncture?
0: No, I just hope that those guys feel really bad for what they've done and they make it right for the other bands. You hit it on the head right there when you said that for all the time I've invested in this, I will never get back the time and efforts and the money that was invested in making this. But if the bands can get paid, especially the ones that are owed so much money, it'll make it worth it to me. And if we can stop this from happening and people can feel like they can speak out, that's what my band stands for, is empowering others and allowing people to speak their mind and doing the right thing.
1: Very good, because you're out there busting your ass, you know, being creative and trying to make a living.
0: Yeah, exactly. And I want to thank you guys also for taking the time to invest in sharing this. You know, if it wasn't for you guys as well, you know, the word wouldn't get out as, you know, widely as it does. So thank you guys.
1: You're listening to the 623rd edition of Beyond the Headlines. I'm your host, Brett Recamp. There is Cody Perez with American Overdose. American Overdose Band is their website, American spelled with a K. They are a mask-adorned industrial new metal force rising out of Portland, Oregon. We have a link to their band at KXL.com. Now it's Cassandra Rose, co-producer of Belly Dancer USA, a dance teacher and business owner in Salem. She tells me their festival has been going on for decades, and they've been putting on their program for 5 years at Salem Historic Grand Theater. But next year is going to be tough.
2: Right. So when we first started working with them, we actually started working with the Grand in 2019 to put on Belly Dancer USA for the first time in 2020. Obviously, that did not happen. And so our first year, the Grand Theater was 2022. And at the time, it was still run by the Madurys. And we worked with the Madurys for 2022 and 2023 and all, you know, communication with them since 2019. So then when we, you know, got in contact with them for the next year for 2024, it was the Huseys who were running it. And Alex Husey, he had been an employee of the Grand Theater for a really long time. And he was the one who got, you know, with the Madurys to be able to lease it and run it themselves, because the theater wasn't being utilized. They were trying to sell, the Madurys were trying to sell the theater, and but it wasn't selling, so it was just kind of not producing events. And so Alex went to the Madurys and said, hey, let me and my brother run it. And so they agreed. And to my understanding, Andrew, his brother, is the one who really would run the business part, their company To the Ceiling Entertainment. So we've worked with them 2024, 2025, and this last year, 2026. So we worked with them for 3 years in a row. And it has always been really terrific. And we just always sign the contract for the following year right away and pay in full so that it we're just covered to move ahead, because we bring in international dance artists. Like our headliner for 2027 is from Brazil. So we need to have all of our ducks in a row with the venue before buying international plane tickets and everything.
1: So that's where we are right now. Oh gosh, I'm so sorry. Yeah, you require to essentially secure the venue and then you plan out your events and then you fill them up, and that's where you make money after everything fills up.
2: Yes. And so they, you know, it's like with other artists, you know, it seems like they have hired them, right? And so obviously all of this new information has come out over the weekend, and I was following closely because, for obvious reasons, I have interest in this predicament. So, you know, we're kind of different, as in they don't run our ticket sales. We run our own ticket sales. We rent the space. And so we're out our money as of right now, because we don't know what's going on. So, you know, over the weekend, I saw everything kind of devolve quickly. And so we emailed and texted and all of that yesterday, them and the Maduris, and we haven't had any communication back, which we didn't expect to.
1: Darn. So do we have two entities here? Is it one, the Maduris, you say, or are they the building owners? And then
2: they're the building owners, yes.
1: And then Alex and his brother Andrew were essentially running things. Because if you look up the website for the Grand Theater, you know, it takes you right to the Ceiling Entertainment. And their email's even bouncing back now.
2: I bet.
1: It looks to be just basically a bankruptcy. So you're one of the vendors that essentially gets caught holding the bag.
2: Yeah. So we, my co-producer this morning filed a suit, you know, against them. And we'll see what happens. You know, I haven't ever had to deal with anything like this before. So I don't know what necessarily will happen next, right? Like, we're going to try to serve them papers and see what happens from there. I don't really see us getting our money back. So we're kind of in a wait and see moment of what we're going to do about our 2027 event. It's in June, so we still have time to figure things out, but we're out our money for the venue, it seems.
1: Do you mind if I ask how much?
2: Yeah, it's $6,000 paid in full. And this is kind of a labor of love. We, you know, I make my income off of teaching belly dance classes and whatnot. And so we do make a little bit of profit off of Belly Dancer USA, but really not much. We really try to reinvest it back into the event. So, you know, we're really concerned about finding another venue and being able to afford it, because we've already, you know, budgeted in the $6,000 that's already out of our account. They cashed the check 2 days after our event.
1: Sure. The venue, you said, you have history there, it seems, that you've been there quite a few years, and it's really perfect for you guys?
2: Yes, because we use the ballroom for our vendors and workshops, and then we use the theater for the competition and the shows that we host there all weekend.
1: Okay. And you just sort of, are you based in the Salem area then, and it works well for you?
2: Yes, I'm born and raised Salem. My mom is a thespian, and she, you know, I've been going to the Grand Theater since I was an infant, since I was a little girl. So, you know, the Grand Theater itself, it's historic, and it's wonderful for Salem. And, you know, I'm so sad that, like, all this has come to light, because we have had a really good working relationship with the Grand and to the Ceiling Entertainment. So we're a little bit, you know, definitely blindsided by all of this.
1: Right. And you're not the only one. There's bands and there's others.
2: Yeah.
1: I don't know exactly how it works, perhaps, that you have to put upfront money. But is that essentially how things work in that world?
2: I mean, this is the only event that I have produced other than, like, you know, little small things. Like, here's a show at the local library, nothing too major. And so when we first started with the Grand, we, you know, it was a different company. It was with the Maduris, and we did payments. But then after that, it was, you know, let's pay for the theater. Let's have it secured. We don't have to worry about that. Let's just have it be done, you know, because otherwise, you know, you would do a deposit

0: it's not appropriate.
1: Right. So we did not pay ourselves this year, me and my co-producer, yet, because we just kind of wait to see how much we think our costs will be for the following year. And so as of right now, we didn't pay ourselves for the work that we did for the 2026 event. So if we don't recoup the money for the venue, then the money that we would have taken will go to the venue instead. We can't let this event go. It means too much to us. We will figure out how to put it together. The Grand Theater was so perfect for us. We would love for something to magically work out where we can still be there, maybe under the Maduris again, or someone else takes it on. I just don't feel very positively that will happen in a timely manner, though.
0: Okay. Is that Gabriella, by chance, your co-producer?
1: No, she's my co-director of my dancers, but my co-producer, her name is Christy Barnett. And so we are the ones who run Belly Dancer USA together.
0: Okie dokie. Well, I'll tell you what, we're rooting for you, and we wish you the best. Is there anything else maybe that you want to say?
1: I guess not. Okay. I really feel bad for everyone involved. I hope that people can recoup some costs. You know, I'm definitely hoping we can. I haven't really announced it to our public yet, as in our community, on what's going on, because I don't really want to freak anyone out. I do plan to, compose something here soon, because people are starting to see the articles coming out and reaching out to me. And so I will come up with a public statement for our belly dance community that we're going to see what happens, but we'll still hold an event in 2027. We're just not sure yet what's going to happen there.
0: But did you rock this year? That everything went off okay?
1: Yeah, so Belly Dance USA 2026, it was in June, the second weekend of June, and it was just absolutely amazing. You know, this year we brought an artist named Lebanese Simon, and he is an international star. I mean, videos of us at the Grand Theater dancing with him have gone viral on the internet. It's a big deal. The year before that, we brought a Turkish gentleman who is living in London. So we bring a lot of really amazing international stars. And, you know, this is a national competition. People come from all over the USA, but people also have come from outside the United States. Our winner of Belly Dancer USA 2023, she is from China, is now based in LA, but so we have people traveling from China, from Canada, from Mexico, from all over, not just the United States, but also internationally, coming to Salem. And so it's been a really big, amazing event in Salem, Oregon, you know, Belly Dancer USA. And so it's just so disappointing to have this company, you know, hide away. And you know, I'm sure that they're very overwhelmed, and still they need to do the right thing and talk to the public.
0: Fair enough. Cassandra, thank you so much for speaking to me. I do really appreciate it.
1: Cool. Thank you for reaching out.
0: Big thanks there to Cassandra Rose, belly dancer, teacher, business owner, and co-producer of Belly Dancer USA. Her website is roseempiredance.com. And again, we have a link at kxl.com. Our thoughts go out to everyone involved, and we hope that this is all just a misunderstanding. Once more, the invitation to an interview in equal time most certainly is out there for brothers Andrew and Alex Hussey, and to The Ceiling Entertainment. We hope everything here eventually works out. 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
3: Rain continues to fall, yet the Northwest keeps breaking records for drought and wildfires.
4: Drought conditions have combined with critical fire weather to produce one of the Pacific Northwest's most active wildfire seasons.
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1: This is Speaking Freely with Annette Newell. 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
2: About 3.5 million acres have burned in the Pacific Northwest.
1: The Portland area is getting a welcome dose of rain this week, but not enough to make a dent in Oregon's drought. Across the Pacific Northwest, there are widespread active drought declarations thanks to snowpack deficits, above normal temperatures, below average precipitation, depleted soil moisture, and the impacted water supplies. Washington and Idaho have declared statewide emergencies alongside active declarations in 21 of 36 Oregon counties. Larry O'Neill is the state climatologist of Oregon and the director of the Oregon Climate Service. He says most of Oregon's stream flows are less than 30% below normal, with record lows.
2: Storage is rapidly declining, especially in central and eastern Oregon.
1: And here he gives an overview of the impact on this wildfire season and the health and financial effects.
2: Already Union and Baker County reservoirs are near empty. In the Umpqua Basin in southwest Oregon, producers are foregoing irrigation and harvesting of crops. So one of the most visible impacts of the drought has been the wildfires, and most of them are occurring where we have drought conditions. So we both have large wildfire activity and wildfire smoke. Drought is just but one driver of wildfires, and this year drought conditions have combined with both critical fire weather and multiple lightning outbreaks to produce one of the Pacific Northwest's most active wildfire seasons in memory. Last year in summer 2025, we also had significant drought conditions, but wildfire activity was not nearly as widespread. So it just goes to show that you need more than just drought to get wildfires, but they make it more likely once you do. Each state has declared state of emergencies due to wildfires. So declarations started in June and went through August in all three states. Preliminary estimates have about 3.5 million acres have burned in the Pacific Northwest, led by Oregon's 2.4 million acres. And so this surpasses by far the previous record of 2 million acres burned in 2024. And we still have roughly a month left in fire season. Washington is also getting close to 1 million acres, which is quite notable. And the 2.4 million acres in Oregon represents about 4% of its total land area burned in 2026, which is a pretty sobering statistic because most of that burns just within about a month period of time. And so the wildfire smoke produced significant health impacts on August 5th. In the Willamette Valley, where most of Oregon's population lives, eastern Washington, all throughout basically our Pacific Northwest region, was impacted significantly by wildfire smoke. And in Portland's metro area, wildfire smoke on August 6th produced the second highest AQI ever recorded in the Portland metro area since 2001, as monitored by the EPA. And this was second only to the Labor Day 2020 wildfires. And according to the Oregon Health Authority, they saw a spike in emergency department visits due to wildfire smoke and heat exposure between late July and early August. The Spokane complex of wildfires was the most destructive. 67,000 people evacuated, 931 structures destroyed, 10,000 customers without power, 1,100 firefighters assigned to it, and more than 10,000 acres burned. So a drought didn't cause these ignitions, but they created the conditions with exceptionally dry vegetation fuels to favor rapid fire growth and extreme impacts once those fires started. With agricultural production, we won't know the full scope of impacts until the end of the growing season. We have some preliminary data that suggests that this drought will be in fact impactful for it. USDA has disaster designations and effects across much of the region, so it provides eligible producers access to federal disaster assistance. And basically, the agriculture impacts water availability, irrigation. So irrigators have chosen not to irrigate, and producers have chosen either more drought-tolerant crops or to leave their fields fallow, and much of southwest and central Oregon. And livestock and forage, there's a conservation relief reserve program administered by the USDA Farm Service Agency that has emergency haying and grazing program for livestock here. So the agricultural financial losses are beginning to emerge in each state, Idaho, Oregon, and Washington. Some of the drought-related impacts, so failure of irrigation supply has cost Idaho, for instance, at least $20 million financial in losses.
1: And that was Larry O'Neill, the state climatologist of Oregon and the director of the Oregon Climate Service.
3: The Dalles is at 82% of normal.
1: Catherine Fitzpatrick is a hydrologist at the Northwest River Forecast Center.
3: That's ranked 14th lowest in water supply years for its period of record. And that's in part because we have its combination of the Snake and Upper Columbia basins. The Upper Columbia is running slightly below normal and the Snake much below normal. Our long-term Climate Prediction Center outlook, so the next 3 months, precipitation will remain below normal and temperatures will remain above normal we have a 90% chance of a very strong El Nino. There is a negative correlation between the runoff at the Dalles and an El Nino, meaning that lower runoff is associated with El Nino for the region or at the Dalles. So the main takeaways, the past 2 months, precipitation observed runoff has been lower than normal. The water supply volume is below normal, except for Canada, and outlooks remain dry and warm with a 90% chance of a very strong El Nino. El Ninos are associated with snow droughts for our region.
1: Oregon Governor Tina Kotek flew out to the scenes of some of the major wildfires and met with fire crews.
4: I spent my morning visiting and observing some of our active fires on the landscape in Oregon, and then flew out to Pendleton to visit with our Oregon National Guard soldiers on fire duty out in Pendleton. Just wanted to say, first of all, I want to thank all of our firefighters, our Oregon National Guards people, our members, our men and women who are out there right now. I got to see the Chinook helicopters that they're taking out on a daily basis to drop water to fight our fires out in Northeast Oregon. Folks have been stationed out in Pendleton for more than 30 days, and they are actively every day making sure we can keep our community safe from the fires that are out there. And I also met with the Oregon Department of Forestry leaders who are on the ground there as well. We're on our fourth incident command team out on the Hagen fire. The Hagen and Paradise fires that started more than 40 days ago, just to the east of Pendleton. And what I saw was very professional, committed individuals who are acting at the top of their game, being out there every single day to make sure we can fight the fires that are out there on the landscape. In terms of the folks I have with me, I have the Adjutant General with me, General Grunwald. I have our State Fire Marshal, Mariana Ruiz Temple, and I also have our State Forester with the Oregon Department of Forestry, Casey. The reason I flew on the helicopters is because we need to see what's happening out there. There are active fires. I'm seeing fire damage. It's really horrifying to see the type of fire damage that has already occurred in this fire season. And then we were able to view on our way to Pendleton and back the Grasshopper Fire, the Cottonwood Fire, the damage from that. When I was in Pendleton, I was briefed on the Hagen and Paradise fires. And then on the way back, we saw the Austin fire, which is to the south of Mount Hood and mostly on federal forest land. We're watching it very closely. It's the type of fire that could see significant growth here between now and the end of the fire season. So we're keeping a close eye on that. With our federal partners, state and local partners, we want to make sure we are ready if anything substantially changes there. If you've never seen how big a Chinook helicopter is, there are four Chinook helicopters, more than that, six actually on Pendleton, and they are up on a rotating basis trying to drop water. So these are giant buckets that are hung 100, 150 feet below a helicopter, picking up water, dropping water, in some cases, 30 flights a day, back and forth, dropping water on the landscape. I was so impressed with meeting the folks in the Oregon National Guard. They have stepped up for service. They are doing this work from flying to doing the maintenance work to fueling. This is a complete effort on the part of the Oregon National Guard. And what's great about what they're able to do is when they are able to be in service like they are now, that frees up other resources for other fires across the state. And so I'm very appreciative of our Guards people. Let me give you a couple more statistics. For the Oregon National Guard, they have already flown in their helicopters 350 flight hours. They've made 1,400 drops, and they have dropped 1.5 million gallons of water in the time that they have been in service. I think as we still have a lot of fire season left, we're headed into Labor Day, which is always a dangerous time for the state. We have at least another month or so of fire. We don't know how some of the fires that are out there now, how long they're going to take to get contained. One of the fires we have in the state has a 600-mile perimeter. So we have a lot of work yet to do. So here's what I'm asking of Oregonians. Please be part of the solution. Please be signed up for alerts. If you're in a fire-prone area, be ready to evacuate if necessary. And please, particularly as we head into the Labor Day weekend, and if you're camping or doing anything on your property, please be fire safe. Do not start a fire. We've got a lot of people out fighting fires across our state. And you can go to keeporegongreen.org to find out more information there. And let's just be safe out there. We have a lot of work to do yet, but we have great professionals doing the work together in a collaborative fashion. And we'll get through this together. And I just want to thank everyone, our firefighters, our responders, and our National Guard people. So thank you.
1: And COTAG was asked, during this massive fire season, was there anything new she learned from being in the air or on the ground in Pendleton about the fires and their impacts and the work being done?
4: It's very helpful to see it from the air in that you see the complexity of the topography, the steep terrain. And what I saw from the air was, even though there's growing containment, for example, around Grasshopper, you see a lot of small fires across the land, it's going to take a long time for them to go out. So we are in this for many more weeks. And so that really came home to me, seeing that from the helicopter. In terms of being in Pendleton, it was great to see the assets and the experience we have and how the different agencies are working together. Already knew that, but when you see it and get briefed, you're reminded about how everyone is working so well here together in Oregon to keep everybody safe and to get the fires out.
1: FEMA, the Federal Emergency Management Agency, has already provided aid for several of the Oregon fires, but Evans Creek was denied and Rogue Creek was initially rejected. So did she feel that Oregon is getting the help that it needs?
4: We have strong partnership with the firefighters who are connected with BLM and the U.S. Forest Service, and the collaboration is significant on all the fires. And early on in the fire season, I think there was a little bit of confusion and change process for those fire management grants that we would normally get approved right away. That has shifted. And so for the really large fires that are still out there, we are getting the approval from the federal government for the matching dollars that will help us pay for those overall costs for the fire. So I think things are a little bit back to normal. And here's what I would also say. People are pretty tired. We've got people who have been doing this for 35, 45, 50, 60 days. And we need to, hopefully we get a little bit of rest, and that's for everybody, so they can stay on it for the rest of the fire season.
1: COTAG was asked if she supported the repeal of the roadless rule, and if not, what specific action she would take to protect Oregon's roadless national forest.
4: I don't support the repeal of the roadless rule, and I don't think we have to conflate protecting our public lands and our ability to fight wildfires. So I take issue with the idea that we need to, you know, remove the roadless rule for wildfire mitigation. I don't think that's the case.
1: And with this year's fires being so large, more than 2 million acres, was there any other lesson learned? And is there something else Oregon can do to be more prepared for next year?
4: We learn from season to season. A couple of things that we've been talking about is the more we can pre-approve and pre-position so we are ready. And we have had such success in initial attack this year because we have been as prepared as possible, but you always learn new things. I heard from some of the folks I was talking to, they've seen how folks from other states or even other countries do things. And so you learn things to improve the game, as it were. One of the things we have to continue to work on, and this has been an issue all through the fire season, is making sure we have the qualified individuals who could work at the crew leader level to be able to bring more contractors and other folks into the firefighting space. But you need to have the right people to keep those folks safe. And we are going to have to talk more about a training pipeline that is year round, so we are ready and have all the people certified and ready to go. Working with the federal government, figuring out what we can do here as a state. We have really great people. You cannot replace leadership and experience when you're on the fires unless you have enough people trained and ready to go. And that has been a challenge given the number of fires, given the number of acres. We just have to continue to have our folks ready all year round.
1: And the state fire marshal was asked, what was the largest strain? Is it money, fatigue, equipment? The largest strain when you look at the fire season across the state this year?
5: The largest strain this year is there's fire everywhere. Usually it goes, the west will come in, the south will go out, and the northeast midwest is not on. Right now, every geographical area across the U.S. is strained for resources.
4: It's really horrifying to see the type of fire damage that has already occurred in this fire season. We were able to view the Grasshopper fire, the Cottonwood fire, the damage from that. When I was in Pendleton, I was briefed on the Hagen and Paradise fires. And then on the way back, we saw the Austin fire, which is to the south of Mount Hood and mostly on federal forest land. We're watching it very closely. I want to thank all of our firefighters, our Oregon National Guards people, our members, our men and women who are out there right now. They are actively every day making sure we can keep our community safe from the fires that are out there. We still have a lot of fire season left. So here's what I'm asking of Oregonians. Please be part of the solution. Please be signed up for alerts. If you're in a fire-prone area, be ready to evacuate if necessary. If you're camping or doing anything in your property, please be fire safe.
1: And that was Oregon Governor Tina Kotek.
0: Suicide remains a leading public health concern.
1: Oregon consistently ranks higher than the national average for suicides. And Multnomah County typically reports the highest numbers of suicide deaths of any county in the state, 160 of them in 2023 alone, for example. Statewide and locally, the vast majority of people who die by suicide are male, around 79%. Those at higher risk include specific communities, youth, those experiencing poverty, homelessness, and substance abuse struggles. James Dixon is a Black Youth Suicide Prevention Coordinator.

0: coordinator for the Multnomah County Behavioral Health and Wellness Team, this week announcing a Suicide Prevention Month proclamation for the county.
1: Multnomah County finds the 2026 Oregon Suicide Prevention Month theme, All of Us for All of Us, Building Community Connections for Suicide Prevention, reminds us that suicide prevention is a shared responsibility. Every resident, family, school, workplace, faith community, healthcare provider, and community organization has a role in creating environments where people feel connected, valued, and supported. Suicide remains a leading public health concern affecting individuals, families, and communities throughout Multnomah County. Local data show that firearms and overdoses account for more than half of youth deaths, underscoring the importance of prevention, safe storage, education, and early intervention. Persistent inequities also demonstrate the need to address the impacts of racism and other systemic inequities on health outcomes. Multnomah County continues to observe disproportionate impacts among LGBTQIA2+ populations, including transgender and non-binary youth. Transgender and non-binary youth represented 35% of youth deaths this calendar year, exceeding the entire previous year. Every person deserves to thrive in a community where they experience belonging, affirmation, safety, and hope. While community efforts have contributed to reductions in homicide, suicide continues to claim far too many lives. These trends demonstrate that lasting progress requires collaboration across behavioral health, public health, education, healthcare, public safety, community organizations, and people with lived experience. The Multnomah Youth Suicide Prevention Coalition and numerous community partners continue to strengthen protective factors through youth leadership opportunities, culturally responsive programming, suicide prevention training, and technical assistance. The Safety Starts at Home initiative provides medication lockboxes, firearm safety devices, naloxone, and community education to residents. Multnomah County is proud to partner with the Oregon Health Authority, the statewide Black Youth Suicide Prevention Coalition, and community organizations across Oregon to advance equitable suicide prevention policies and practices. We're also proud to work alongside the Behavioral Health Division's Older Adult Behavioral Health and Crisis Team to develop prevention strategies that more intentionally address suicide risk amongst older adults and veterans. Through these partnerships, we continue to elevate lived experience, reduce disparities, and build stronger systems of prevention for future generations and across the lifespan. As the international campaign concludes its final year under the theme, Changing the Narrative on Suicide, Multnomah County recognizes that meaningful change begins with honest conversations, compassionate action, and communities willing to replace stigma with understanding, isolation with connection, and silence with hope. Multnomah County proclaims September 2026 as Suicide Prevention Month in Multnomah County, encouraging every resident to learn the warning signs of suicide, engage in compassionate conversations, reduce stigma around mental health, safely secure lethal means, and connect individuals to support before a crisis occurs. Suicide prevention belongs to all of us. Multnomah County reaffirms its commitment to building communities where every person knows they matter, where lived experience is welcomed, and where hope is strengthened through connection. Together, we will continue challenging the narrative surrounding suicide by fostering belonging, advancing equity, and ensuring that no one has to face life's challenges alone.
0: And that was James Dixon, the Black Youth Suicide Prevention Coordinator for the Multnomah County Behavioral Health and Wellness Team. And at the same time, in a related issue, Multnomah County is also declaring September as a special month to honor those struggling with recovery from drug and alcohol addiction. DeAndre Kanjui is the County Supervisor for Consumer Engagement, sharing his own lived experience.
2: I've been here for over 10 years, and I'm a person with lived experience and a privilege to be here speaking every year for the Recovery Proclamation. I myself just celebrated 11 years of clean time on August 14th, so it's always a phenomenal day for me, and without recovery, I would not be here. I owe my life to recovery, and it's been amazing to be able to transform my lived experience into the work that I do with the Office of Consumer Engagement. This year's proclamation, we recognize four dimensions of recovery: health, home, community, and purpose. These remind us that recovery is more than just abstinence. It's about having a safe place to live people who support you, opportunities to heal, and most importantly, a reason to keep moving forward. When is the day when we forget what it took for them to get there and what it takes for them to stay? That is why lived experience matters. Today, we celebrate everyone in recovery, from the person with decades to the person waking up with one day clean. We honor those who are in peer support and help everyone who helps make recovery possible. And we remember those that we have lost to the disease of addiction. Their lives and their stories matter. 11 years ago, I could not imagine what my life would be like today. In your current circumstance, your past does not determine how your story ends. People may say sky's the limit, but in recovery, we say sky is just the beginning and recovery is possible.
0: And joining him was Mario Cardenas, the program coordinator with the Office of Consumer Engagement in Multnomah County, specifically working with the Latino community.
3: 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I've been a man that's been struggling with past and present mental health challenges, and I was always given the opportunity and support of being uplifted from my brothers, my peers, peer support, mentors, and just Multnomah County in general has been really supportive. The Behavioral Health Division saves lives, and I'm just so proud to be a part of this. Multnomah County, each September, we come together to celebrate one of the most powerful truths we know. 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This year's proclamation is grounded in Substance Abuse and Mental Health Services Administration's from the SAMHSA Four Dimensions of Recovery, which reminds us that recovery is about far more than abstinence. 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Recovery means health, overcoming or managing the disease while making informed, healthy choices that support physical, emotional, and behavioral well-being of each and every one of us. 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For these dimensions provide a framework not only for individuals' recovery, but for how we as a county build systems that support long-term wellness and belonging. We honor the individuals who have found recovery after years of struggle, those who are taking their very first step towards healing, and everyone walking the path somewhere in between. Recovery is not a destination reached in a single moment. It's a journey marked by courage, perseverance, setbacks, hope, and resilience. Every person in recovery deserves to be seen, celebrated, and supported. We also pause to remember those who have lost their lives to the disease of addiction. Their lives matter, their stories matter, their memories remind us why this work remains so urgent. We honor them by contributing to build systems of hope, compassion, and opportunity so that fewer families experience the pain of losing someone they love. Recovery is not achieved alone. Behind every recovery story are people who believe when hope felt impossible. We recognize the dedication of behavioral health professionals, treatment providers, recovery organizations, harm reduction programs, family members, community members, and especially our peer support specialists who live experience becomes a light to others.
0: And Multnomah County Commissioners Megan Moyer and Julia Brim Edwards also spoke about the importance of recognizing recovery. First, here's Moyer.
4: This is such an important proclamation that we do every year, which is our ability to reaffirm that recovery is possible here in Multnomah County and that the county plays an important role in that journey. Recovery is not an easy journey, but it is one in which we, those who have gone through it, lift a hand back to pull up those who are ready to begin. Recovery is a lifelong process, but it is one that can be filled with joy and meaning. And for Multnomah County to be recognizing Recovery Month allows us to talk about the investments we are making as a community in making recovery possible. We have done several major actions and have many more planned that I think show our commitment to helping people who are ready to address their substance use disorder and enter recovery. We have passed recovery housing vouchers, which allow individuals who are experiencing homelessness to access either inpatient or intensive outpatient treatment with housing, and then have up to 9 months of subsidy so that they can live in recovery housing while rebuilding their lives. That's available through homeless services and our behavioral health department, our PATH team, starting in October. And we have approved and are beginning to build the new Sobering and Crisis Stabilization Center, which will be a gateway for people not only to safely sober, but also to have medically assisted detox and the help to transition to their next level of care. We continue through our clinics and all our public health to make sure that people have access to things like Narcan while they are still in active addiction, and that we create as many pathways as possible for people to get the services they need to enter recovery. I am grateful always to my colleagues and to the people at Multnomah County who work every day to make recovery an option for people and to show that we are committed to saving lives and that every life is worth trying to save.
0: That was Multnomah County Commissioner Megan Moyer. And here's Commissioner Julia Brim Edwards.
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4: Over 70% of Oregon's wildfires are started by people. One careless spark can destroy all that we love. It doesn't take much for a wildfire to ignite and spread quickly across our state's beautiful landscape. 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

Pioneer Courthouse Square, right in the middle of it all, and zero interest in being quiet. 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
1: It's not even that far.
2: I know my body. I can drive.
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12: 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But no matter how you spin it, there's no excuse for driving after you've been drinking.
10: But I literally just had 2 drinks.
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12: 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So if your plans include drinking, don't get behind the wheel. 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
6: It's not even that far.
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1: And during the few moments that we have left, we want to talk right down to earth in a language that everybody here can easily understand.